0: I'm Nicole Froehlich in Berlin. To our viewers on PBS in the United States, all of you streaming on YouTube, and everyone watching from around the world, welcome. It's great to have you with us. We begin the day with countries around the world monitoring and quarantining passengers evacuated from a cruise ship hit by a deadly hantavirus outbreak. The World Health Organization has confirmed that 7 people on board the cruise ship Hondius are now known to have contracted the Andes strain of the virus. There are a further 2 suspected cases, while 3 people have died from the illness. The outbreak is believed to be the first linked to a cruise ship and has prompted an international response, with passengers now returning to more than 20 countries. Health officials say the strain can, in rare cases, spread through very close human contact, unlike most forms of hantavirus, which are usually linked to exposure to infected rodent droppings. Here in Germany, 4 passengers have been moved into quarantine in their home states after a medical assessment in a clinic in the city of Frankfurt. There's no indication of illness among them, according to a statement issued by the clinic. The World Health Organization says the overall risk to the public remains low, but is recommending active monitoring and daily health checks for passengers who may have been exposed. Let's bring in Thorsten Feld. He's a consultant doctor in infectious disease at the University Clinic in Düsseldorf here in Germany. He was one of the first physicians in the country to treat COVID patients back in 2020. Pleasure having you on the show today. Now, tell us, why are countries using quarantine-style measures for a virus the WHO says is low risk?
1: Yeah, first of all, it's always, as an infectious disease specialist, smart to be cautious here. And there are special circumstances here, as we have this human-to-human transmission on the boat, and all the information is not yet complete. And on the other hand, the virus has a high lethality. And this together is really, considering the recommendations, the current recommendations, is all reflected in how we protect ourselves and also the environment and the population.
0: Yeah, this human-to-human transmission we saw on the cruise ship, that's fairly rare. I keep reading that it's spread through very close contact. For me, at least, that's not precise enough. Can you explain how the human-to-human transmission of hantavirus actually works?
1: This is really what we know and what we learned in the past, that it's not a virus like COVID, which is transmitted just by passing by and like transmitted to 20 persons in a room via aerosols. But this is the general rule. But we know there are exceptions, and some of those transmissions might have occurred also on brief and not so close encounters. And this is why we are careful at the moment, and also want to protect our staff. And this is most important.
0: We're seeing people in hazmat suits. Some of the patients who are infected on the ship, they are being treated in biocontainment units that are designed for Ebola. There's 42 recommended days of quarantine. You say we're being very cautious here. All of what we're seeing, is that because the virus is especially dangerous, or because doctors still don't fully understand this outbreak?
1: No, it's being cautious. It's being really considering the lethality, and it's also reflecting that the recommendations are really also defining those measures, and this is what we are following. Basically, the reason why the patients and contact persons are handled in high-level isolation units, which are prepared for the highest level for Ebola, for Lassa viruses, is also that the networks are established, the infrastructure, the rooms, the premises are prepared for that, but also the teams are trained in using various kinds of personal protective equipment. This is what we are also doing, what we trained and what is practiced.
0: But then in other countries, we're seeing different approaches, people just being sent home to quarantine there. What determines which response is appropriate here?
1: Well, this is often the decision of local health authorities, so they can really make different decisions. In general, if a patient is a contact patient and does not have any symptoms, and medical care and like treatment is close and really assured on a timely basis in case symptoms occur, there is nothing arguing against the home quarantine. But there is also different risk constellations, and you need to be ready for prepared to treat patients and to offer supportive treatment, ICU treatment, in case symptoms occur and patients are deteriorating. So there's a lot of variables, but there's also a lot of like different strategies to approach the situation. Within those recommendations.
0: Exactly, within those recommendations, but every country involved, you're talking about local authorities, they're kind of doing it their own way. Do you understand public concern about this? The memory of COVID is still very fresh. We remember the pictures of back in the day.

0: that there is no full control of the situation, at least.
1: You really cannot compare it to the COVID situation. As you say, when we faced the first COVID patients, we did not know the virus. We did not know how it spreads. We did not know how to protect ourselves, what the risk factors are. And here, the situation is totally different. We know the virus. It's a rare virus, but still we know it. We know how it is transferred from human to human, how the infection mode is. We really have a good information on the protection measures because we know how it spreads. And so we are ahead of the curve, as we also know the source of it, because all those patients, those persons are traceable down to the cruise ship. And this is why we can do effective contact tracing and can also isolate and quarantine the contact persons and the infected ones.
0: If everything goes according to plan, that is, the WHO came out today saying that they cannot discard that there will be more infections. At what point would epidemiologists begin to worry that this outbreak is becoming something more serious?
1: The point to worry would definitely be if infections turn up and are detected in persons which cannot be traced down directly to the cruise ship or to their direct contacts. And this is the important point. For now, we are really, and that is the authorities are after those, are really monitoring and in contact with the passengers, with their contacts, and are evaluating how high is the risk, do they have symptoms, test those persons, and then it's the challenge to decide how the management is done. But this is also the reassuring part here, that authorities and treatment centers and the WHO and the ECDC are really like working together in managing this situation. And as I say, contact tracing is one essential point, but this is intensely going on. And from my information, that is, we don't have this worrisome situation which we had with COVID, that infections were really like spreading without knowing where they came from, and you had infection chains and so on. So this is really, we are on ahead of the wave here, and this is what is the big difference, and we know the virus.
0: That's Dr. Thorsten Feld of the University Clinic in Düsseldorf. Thank you so much for those insights.
1: Thank you.
0: Despite the ceasefire agreed last month, Israel has carried out multiple airstrikes on southern Lebanon and the suburbs of Beirut, saying it's retaliating against attacks by the militant group Hezbollah. A senior commander was killed in the first strike on the capital since the truce came into effect. The bombing has taken a significant toll on the civilian population, with emergency crews working flat out.
2: Beirut after another Israeli strike. Some search for survivors, others recovered the dead. For Ali Othman, this is routine.
3: Would you like still or sparkling water?
2: By day, he serves tables in a Beirut restaurant. When one shift ends, another begins. By night, he risks his life as a volunteer rescue worker. His father Hussein is a veteran rescuer, and his brother Muhammad now volunteers beside him.
4: So many people were killed recently, and recovering their bodies from beneath the rubble was exhausting, especially because we are under-equipped.
3: There are people who are more tired than we are, so we have to keep going.
4: We can't show them any sign of fatigue.
5: I'm very proud of them, all of them.
2: Ali and his team are always on standby and ready to search the rubble whenever an airstrike hits. This is the aftermath of Israeli strikes on Dahye, a Hezbollah stronghold south of Beirut. At least 28 bodies have been recovered here, including those of women and children.
3: It's been 5 to 6 days since the attack. We've been working around the clock. We sleep here, eat and drink here, pray here, and work in shifts. We won't leave until we retrieve the last body from beneath the rubble.
2: The fighting between Hezbollah and Israel has left over 1 million people displaced,

0: Uding Ali's family.
1: There's my house. This place used to be full of life. Now it's empty.
0: Their home was damaged by Israeli strikes. The family is now renting a home outside Beirut.
1: I haven't seen my family in 2 weeks. I've been staying in Beirut for my work and my service, and they're quite far away.
0: Today, Ali is driving to visit their new home in the mountains. When his mother and sister see Ali, their relief is visible.
2: I worry about him all the time. I wouldn't wish this on anyone. I'm staying here with my daughter, waiting for my family. Thank God there is a ceasefire, but we still don't feel safe. Everything is very tense.
0: Ali's father and brother have also joined the rare family reunion. They share their first meal together in over a month. Soon after, Ali returns to his base in Beirut and his life juggling work and his wartime mission. Always on standby, always between shifts. Rest for Ali is just the short time between alarms.
3: The fighting in the Middle East, specifically the war in Iran, is promising to overshadow a high-stakes meeting between U.S. President Donald Trump and his Chinese counterpart Xi Jinping later this week in Beijing. It's the first time a U.S. president will be visiting China in close to a decade. The White House has said it is of tremendous symbolic significance and promised that Donald Trump will deliver more good deals for Americans. But Trump also hopes to get China to use its leverage over Iran to push for concessions and peace talks. When the two last came face to face during a brief meeting on the sidelines of an APEC summit in Busan last year, the emphasis was on stabilizing strained ties. This time, the agenda is much heavier. Trade, technology, Taiwan, and the global security climate will all loom large, making the meeting an important test of how Washington and Beijing can manage their rivalry going forward. Journalist and Middle East analyst Gordon Robison joins me now. Gordon, welcome back to DW. Now, the last time a U.S. president visited China was almost a decade ago. It was the same president as the one that's going now, Donald Trump. The mood was a little different back then, wasn't it? How is this visit different to the one back in 2017?
4: Well, U.S.-China summits are always somewhat fraught. They're always very high stakes, kind of the way U.S.-Soviet summits were a generation or two ago. The Chinese are very angry about Trump's trade policies. And, of course, the war in the Middle East, even though it's a long way from either China or the U.S., is factoring into all of this. The United States believes that China could be helpful and has not been. Mm-hmm. The Chinese are very concerned that the U.S. not get their ships involved in the war. A lot of China's oil passes through the Strait of Hormuz, and it's obviously a priority for China that not get messed with. Neither vessels flagged as Chinese or vessels that aren't strictly speaking Chinese but are headed for China. So there are a lot

0: expect Iran to overshadow all of this? Is this going to be a summit ultimately about Iran?
1: Well, I am not a China expert, so I may punt on that. But one can certainly say that Iran will be part of this, both because the U.S. thinks that the Chinese could be more helpful, but also it gets even more complicated. If you look at the Gulf states, in as recently as 3 months ago, before the war began, it was conventional wisdom out in the Gulf that the Gulf states were edging away from the United States and downgrading their relationship with the U.S. and getting closer to China. That's really completely reversed just in these couple of months.
0: Is that so? Because the U.S. did not really talk to their Gulf allies before the war started. They didn't consult them. They didn't really jump to their defense when then Iran started retaliating, attacking targets in the Gulf. They must consider the U.S. a very unreliable partner.
1: Well, so that is all true, but you just phrased it very well. They consider the U.S. a very unreliable partner, but I think it's also been driven home to them that if China were their primary partner, China's not going to help them out at all. China is not going to sell them weapons to help protect them against Iran. China is not going to replace the weapons that they have fired off over the last 2 months. What I think has been reinforced in places like Dubai and Riyadh and Kuwait and Doha is that the Americans may be unreliable, but an unreliable partner is better than a partner that doesn't see supporting you militarily as its problem at all.
0: Mm-hmm. China buys most of the Iranian oil. How important a partner is China for Iran at this stage where it is under attack? Now we have a ceasefire, of course, but how crucial has this alliance of sorts been for Iran throughout this war?
1: It is enormously important for the Iranians. Obviously, China is enormously bigger than Iran. So put another way, China is more important to Iran than Iran is to China. A lot of Chinese oil comes through the Gulf, but the Chinese have other sources of oil. For the Iranians, the Chinese are their primary customer for whom the American and other Western sanctions don't matter. China is one of the few big customers of Iranian oil that is big enough to ignore the American sanctions. And also, the Americans are not going to mess with Chinese flagged vessels. They're just not, because that would cause so many other problems. So yes, China's economic support and its intelligence or political support is hugely important to Iran, and there's no way that doesn't somehow get discussed during this meeting.
0: The Iranian foreign minister traveled to China just last week.
1: Well, that's a sign of what we've been talking about.
0: Exactly. To what extent do you think they were trying to massage leadership in Beijing ahead of this meeting between Xi and Trump?
1: Maybe massage leadership, but an easier way of saying it would simply be they want to make sure that the Chinese understand what the Iranians' priorities are when the Chinese meet with the Americans. It's also possible, I mean, the Pakistanis have been the most prominent interlocutor between the Americans and the Iranians, but the Chinese could, in theory, be well positioned to play that role as well, should they wish to. I've got no idea whether they do, but they are a substantial and important country that has relations with both sides. So it may be that the Iranians want to get the Chinese somehow involved.
0: Yeah. What does Donald Trump want out of this meeting when it comes to the war in Iran?
1: He wants Chinese help. I think the big question, and we won't really know till the summit's over, is does he know what he means by Chinese help? I mean, I don't want to sound ungenerous of spirit, but I think part of the problem throughout these last 2 months has been that President Trump sends mixed messages to friends and foes alike. So, I mean, what exactly does he want from the Chinese? I think the first question is, does he even know what he wants from the Chinese? And is he aware of how, whatever that is, affects all the other things? It's a jigsaw puzzle. I'm going to mix my metaphors. It's a jigsaw puzzle with a lot of moving parts. And with all due respect to the Trump administration has not so far demonstrated that it's good at looking at the big picture rather than looking at each individual moving part by itself.
0: It's widely believed that Beijing did push Iran to continue

0: these talks about ceasefires, about a possible peace deal with the U.S. Now, Scott Bessent, the head of the U.S. Treasury, said that the Chinese should keep up the diplomacy or step up the diplomacy. And you are very well versed when it comes to the Middle East and certainly when it comes to Iran. Has outside pressure ever worked on Iran?
1: Publicly, no. Privately, yes. I mean, I think when you look at Iran over the last two generations, one thing you see is that the Iranians often talk as though they are an irrational actor, but they act fairly rationally. Not always, I will grant, but the Iranians do not always act in ways that would be indicated by their public statements. There have been a lot of hints in the last few weeks that there is more going on behind the scenes than we are aware of publicly. I think, first of all, for the sake of peace, we all have to hope that's the case. And perhaps what Secretary Bessent was saying is that China has been involved in that and he wants them to be more involved. And again, the Iranians would probably see the Chinese as an interlocutor they would be comfortable dealing with.
0: For all intents and purposes, the war in Iran is not going great for the U.S. To what extent do you think that has shifted the balance of power going into this meeting?
1: Well, I think we've been in a situation for several weeks where both the Americans and the Iranians want a solution, but they have different time frames. Trump wants a solution now. He got himself into this mess. He wants to get out of it, and he wants to get out of it quickly and cleanly. The Iranians would like it to end, and economically it's really beginning to bite in Iran. We've seen that just in the last couple of weeks, but they are willing to wait. They have a longer timeline. They're willing to show more patience, and that's one of the things that I think may slow things down. That, you know, one side wants a quick deal, the other side is willing to wait. Both sides want to be seen to win out of whatever the final deal is. We saw that just over the weekend with the Iranian proposal that President Trump rejected. I mean, you know, the Iranians' own account of the proposal, the United States is never going to pay reparations to Iran. We can have a separate philosophical discussion about whether it should, but it's simply not going to happen. There were things on the list that the Iranians know are non-starters. So the question is, you know, are they willing to move beyond that? I think, like most diplomatic problems, it is probably solvable, but I'm less confident than I was a week ago that we might be nearing some longer-term solution.
0: Yeah. Donald Trump, I think we both know it, he's going to come out of this summit claiming victory of some sort, saying this was great, he got what he wanted.
1: Huge and historic, and something that's never been done before.
0: Yeah, we've been here before. What are you going to be looking for to determine whether or not this really went his way, or whether or not, you know, the Chinese can actually claim that this went their way and they got more out of it than they expected?
1: Well, I think what we have to hope for is some sort of a win-win where the Chinese, the Iranians, the Americans, and the Israelis all get what they expect. I don't know exactly what that would look like, but again, I try to be optimistic and think that there's probably a way to get there. I think what we have to watch is not what people say immediately after the summit, but what happens on the ground, in the water, in the days and weeks immediately after the summit, because I suspect that we are not going to get some big announcement of an agreement. Though it is conceivable that we could get some sort of an announcement that the two sides are going to talk again. Though one of the things the Americans, I think, learned from the failed talks in Pakistan several weeks ago is that you shouldn't send your highest level envoys into a situation where there isn't an agreement basically ready to wrap up. Hopefully, one of the things the Trump administration has learned from this is you need to do the nuts and bolts negotiating at a lower level and bring the big people in to finish things off.
0: Gordon Robison, always great to have you on the show. Thank you so much.
1: Pleasure.
0: And that's our time, but make sure to stay informed, stay engaged, and stay in touch. You can follow our team on social media. Our handle there is at DW News. If it's the latest headlines you're looking for, there's always our website, dw.com. For now, from the entire team here on The Day, thank you so much for spending part of your day with us. Join us again tomorrow. Bye-bye.

0: do you do in the UK in the afternoon? Why, it's tea time, of course. On the menu, Darjeeling, cucumber sandwiches, and a side of prepositions, such as in, on, out, for, as, by, and many more. But when do you use in and when do you use into? And how do you describe where this and that is? The macaroon is in the middle of the stand.
1: Mm. No, it's not.
2: Number 3, up, down, and in between.

0: Wow, so what is all this?
1: Well, in front here, we have the savory stand. Right at the bottom, we have these mini beef Wellingtons. And above this, we've got this prawn cocktail milk bun, and in between, some biscuits with smoked salmons and these tiny quail eggs. Above that, we've got the famous cucumber finger sandwiches, and these are some kind of savory muffins. Now, beside the savory stand, we've got the stand with the sweet stuff. On the bottom here is a beautiful op cake. On top of that, look at these Battenbergs. And next to them, these underground themed macaroons. And above them, we've got these gorgeous looking Victoria sponges.
0: It all just looks like a work of art.
2: In the middle, in the front, in the back. In English, there are many possibilities to describe where something is located. And the more you know, the more precisely you can specify which item on the tray you'd like, without using your finger, of course.
3: Number 4, locators of time.
0: Well, I think we shouldn't wait until the tea gets cold.
1: No way. Wow, do you think we're gonna finish all this by dinner time at 7?
0: I doubt it, but it's okay. The restaurant is open from 10 in the morning to 11 at night, so we've got plenty of time.
1: But my bus only goes as far as Oxford Street during those hours. So that means we might have to finish all this, all the scones, all the tea, before nightfall.
0: Let's get going.
1: Yeah.
3: This is how you talk about time and time frames in English. We use until to say that something will continue up to a particular time. We shouldn't wait until the tea gets cold. We use by to say that something will happen or be achieved before a particular time. We will finish all this by 7 o'clock. For talking about certain time frames, we use from and to. The restaurant is open from 10 in the morning to 11 at night. But you also use this for a certain distance. The bus goes from Kensington to Oxford Street. If the bus doesn't go to Kensington, just to Oxford Street, you say the bus only goes as far as Oxford Street.
0: Oh, I am so full.
1: Well, you know, usually you can get a refill of all the plates if it's not enough.
0: What? Well, I'm afraid I'm going to have to pass on that today, but thank you so much for meeting me here. It was so lovely. We have to do this again sometime soon.
1: Well, perhaps you might want to open that little present.
0: Yes. Oh, thank you. This is perfect.
1: So if you like this tradition, you can take it home with you and you can enjoy afternoon tea in your own lounge.
0: Yes, yes, I will definitely do that. Thank you so much.
1: My pleasure.
3: What can I say? Afternoon tea in London, I highly recommend it.
4: Die Welt verstehen. ARD Alpha.